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1: Ej, fantastisk.
2: Hello, maestro. Thank you so much for this amazing concert. I would like to ask you, what state of mind are you in after this ascension to heaven from hell?
3: Well, actually it is a journey, like Dante has intended to do. It's musically from Liszt in marvelous way concepted. You have to be in a story. You have to understand how it could feel in the hell, you know, how it could feel in a purgatorio. But very important, this is for me the most emotional moment, actually, how it could be in the heaven. This Magnificat in the end, and with this wonderful voice, it's actually fantastic. The conception is great. It's a symphonic poem, but what a great, great spirit there you feel. You feel the danger, you feel the drama, you feel somehow uncertainness, but you always feel hope, and you always pray for peace and pray for something else which we cannot describe, you know. And then the Magnificat used on purpose, I think, you know, to always this eye to God. And that's what thing what Maria has also, when she heard these sentences, this is exactly what it could not be differently musically, you know, to feel, to be lifted somewhere else in the heaven together with this God.
2: And it's not new music, but somehow it's fresh, right? It sounds very fresh to the ear.
3: Absolutely, because it's also very unusual. It is not Wagnerian, but it's also not Beethoven. You know, so it's in the middle, and he Liszt found his own language, actually. You know? So it's somehow moments harmonically where you think you're surprised. You know, how is it right or not? Or this is wrong? Or so it's, but it's all on purpose. All on purpose, yeah, especially in the first movement, in the Inferno. This is The kids are around me now, huh?
0: Nu har vi alle drengene, der lige kommer omkring her, og de skal lige high-five, de kendte den lidt.
3: Yeah, bravo. Yeah, and then so it is beautiful to have this kind of journey nowadays. A piece which I heard the first time performed in Copenhagen, and very seldom also performed in Germany or in Austria. So it's good to revive this piece and let people hear what Liszt, this great composer, has intended to do.
0: So you're becoming a champion of this particular piece.
3: Well, I would not say champion. So, in a sense that I offered that to the Danish Radio Orchestra, and they were very willing to and happy to take it, and they trusted me also that that this could be done here, and I'm very thankful because pieces which are very seldom done, sometimes there is a purpose, but sometimes it's also something where you cannot describe why. Didn't they appear more on the program? And this is one of these pieces. I think it is a great piece, but you have to be very careful how to interpret it, how the tempi, how it is meant to be, and how it is played. And this marvelous orchestra can do this wonderfully, you know, all the soli and playing together. It's amazing.
0: And we have to touch just very lightly on Beethoven as well. It felt like there was an immense chemistry between you and the orchestra with these very rapid tempi and the precision. Has it been a really good week? We heard it like that out here.
3: Absolutely. It was wonderful to work with this musician. They are so inspiring, and they are fantastic musicians technically and also musically. And what I really like, they want to play always the best. They have a spirit of give the best what you can, and that's enjoyed it very much. And Beethoven's first symphony, as light as it is, it's very difficult to play. It's not easy to play, and then technically not easy to play. And then I must say, it's wonderful how they could take also these stories behind this symphony and everything what Beethoven intended to come out of the world of Haydn and Mozart. This is very important to know, even if his first symphony, where you think it might be like a Haydn and Mozart, but it is already Beethoven. There are things in it, you know, where you can see this. He refers it to the fifth symphony already, to the third symphony, to the seventh symphony, a lot of places where you feel already what's coming next and after this first symphony. And the orchestra is marvelous. I must say I'm very happy with these fantastic musicians.
0: And so are we, Manfred Honeck. Thank you so much for this amazing concert. Thank you.
3: Thank you, and all the best for everybody. Thank you.
1: Så fik vi lige en hilsen med fra Manfred Honeck. 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

I shall be able to confide in you completely, as I have never been able to do in anyone before. And I hope you will be a great support and comfort to me.

It's an odd idea for someone like me to keep a diary. Not only because I have never done so, but because it seems to me that neither I, nor for that matter anyone else, will be interested in the unbosomings of a 13-year-old schoolgirl. Still, what does that matter? I want to write. But more than that, I want to bring out all kinds of things that lie buried deep in my heart.

There is a saying that paper is more patient than man. It came back to me on one of my melancholy days. Yes, there is no doubt that paper is patient. And I don't intend to show this notebook bearing the proud title of diary to anyone, unless I find a real friend. And now I come to the root of the matter. The reason for my starting a diary is that I have no such real friend. Let me put it more clearly, since no one will believe that a girl of 13 feels herself quite alone in the world, nor is it so. I have darling parents, a sister of 16. I know about 30 people whom one might call friends. I have strings of boyfriends anxious to catch a glimpse of me and who, failing that, peep at me through mirrors in class. I have relations, aunts and uncles who are darlings too, a good home. No, I don't seem to lack anything. But it's the same with all my friends. Just fun and games, nothing more. Hence this diary. I want this diary itself to be the friend for whom I've waited so long. And I shall call my friend Kitty. Dear Kitty.

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It's just as if the whole world has turned upside down. We are all balancing on the edge of an abyss. No one knows what may happen to him from one day to another.

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Jews are forbidden.

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In a town or the country? In a house or a cottage? Where? How? When? These were the questions I was not allowed to ask. I only know we must disappear of our own accord and not wait until they come to fetch us.

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I had on two vests, two pairs of socks, three pairs of knickers, a dress, a jacket, a coat, a woolly scarf, and still more.

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Who 3 months ago would have guessed that Quicksilver Anne would have to sit still for hours, and what is more, could.

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Children coming home from school find their parents have disappeared. Women return from shopping to find their homes shut up and their families gone. And every night, hundreds of planes fly over Holland and go to German towns where the earth is plowed up by their bombs. And every hour, hundreds and thousands of people are killed in Russia and Africa. No one is able to stay out of it. The whole globe is waging war, and the end is not yet in sight. I could write forever about all the suffering the war has brought, but then I would only make myself more dejected. There is nothing we can do but wait as calmly as we can until the misery comes to an end. Jews wait. 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

what? 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Why all this destruction? Why do some people starve while there are surpluses rotting in other parts of the world? Oh, why are people so crazy? Until all mankind, without exception, undergoes a great change, wars will be waged. Everything that has been built up, cultivated and grown, will be destroyed and disfigured, after which mankind will have to begin all over again. A voice cries within me, but I don't feel a response anymore. I go and lie on the sofa and sleep to make the time pass more quickly. And the stillness. And the terrible fear.

Dear Kitty. I wonder if it's because I haven't been able to poke my nose outdoors for so long that I've become so crazy for everything to do with nature. I can perfectly well remember when the sky, birds, moonlight, flowers could never have kept me spellbound. That's changed since I've been here. Nearly every morning I go to the attic where Peter works to blow the stuffy air from my lungs. From my favorite spot on the floor, I look up at the blue sky and the bare chestnut tree on whose branches little raindrops glisten like silver. And at the seagulls as they glide on the wind. As long as this exists, and I may live to see it, this sunshine, these cloudless skies, while this lasts, I cannot be unhappy. The sun is shining, the sky is deep blue, there's a lovely breeze, and I'm longing, so longing for everything. To talk, for freedom, for friends, to be alone. And I do so long to cry. I feel as if I'm going to burst. And I know that it would get better with crying, but I can't. I'm restless. I go from one room to the other, breathe through the crack of a closed window, feel my heart beating as if it's saying, can't you satisfy my longings at last? I believe that it's spring within me. I feel it in my whole body and soul. It's an effort to behave normally. I'm utterly confused. Don't know what to read, what to write, what to do. I only know that I

best remedy for those who are afraid, lonely, or unhappy is to go outside, somewhere they can be quiet, alone with the heavens, nature, and God. Because only then does one feel that all is as it should be, and that God wishes to see people happy amidst the simple beauty of nature. As long as this exists, and it certainly always will, I know there will always be comfort for every sorrow. And I firmly believe that nature brings solace in all troubles. Mother Nature makes me humble and prepared to face every blow courageously.

Do you gather a bit of what I mean? Or have I been skipping too much from one subject to another? I can't help it. They haven't given me the name Little Bundle of Contradictions for nothing. I've already told you that I have, as it were, a dual personality. The first is the ordinary, not giving in easily, always having the last word, all the unpleasant qualities for which I'm renowned. The second, that's my secret. I'm awfully scared that everyone who knows me, as I always am, will discover that I have another side, a finer and better side. I'm afraid that they'll laugh at me and think I'm sentimental and not take me seriously. I believe if I stay here much longer, I shall grow into a dried-up old beanstalk. And I did so want to grow into a real young woman. I've made up my mind now to lead a different life from other girls, and later different from ordinary housewives. I am young and possess many buried qualities. Every day I feel I'm developing inwardly and that the liberation is drawing near. Why then should I despair? I want to go on living even after my death. And I am grateful to God for giving me this gift of writing.

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1: Perhaps I shall never finish anything. It may all end up in the waste paper basket or burned in the fire. But I go on with fresh courage. I think I shall succeed. It's really a wonder I haven't dropped all my ideals, because they seem so absurd and impossible to carry out. I simply can't build up my hopes on a foundation of confusion, misery, and death. I see the world being turned into a wilderness. I hear

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In the meantime, I must uphold my ideals. For perhaps the time will come when I shall be able to carry them out. For in spite of everything, I still believe people are really good at heart. Dear Kitty,